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And it don't stop. 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

0: 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And it don't stop.
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It's me, your man, Will Downing, a.k.a. the Prince of Sophisticated Soul, and you're listening to Illinois Soul, the station with the best music and the best call letters ever. 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

F-A-B-O-L-O-U-S. There's a song, Jim.

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2: 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It's 6:29. I'm Arjun Tucker. We'll have more updates on construction in Urbana coming up in a couple minutes. Also, U.S. rivers used to be so polluted that lots of fish couldn't even live in them. Then in the 1970s, federal laws took the problem to task.
3: Oh, there's all these species that have come back.
2: But even as fish and wildlife have rebound in many rivers, other problems loom. We'll bring you that story coming up in just about 15 minutes on Morning Edition from Illinois Public Media. 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
4: Live from NPR News in Washington, I'm Dave Mattingly. Voters in Maine, Nevada, North Dakota, and South Carolina are going to the polls today. Among the election primaries being watched closely is the Senate contest in Maine. That's where supporters of Democrat Graham Plattner are hoping he'll be chosen to challenge Republican Senator Susan Collins in November. Collins is seeking a sixth term. In South Carolina, five Republicans are challenging GOP Senator Lindsey Graham for the party's nomination. Graham is running for a fifth term. Three Democrats are competing to go up against Graham in November. Gavin Jackson with South Carolina Public Radio says voters in the state are also choosing candidates for governor, and President Trump is backing one of them.
5: Lieutenant Governor Pamela Evatt is a longtime supporter of Trump. Now she has his support in her bid to become the next governor of South Carolina. But the president's blessing doesn't make the primary a slam dunk. In his endorsement, Trump alluded to the idea that Governor Henry McMaster's son could be Evatt's running mate, a plan denied by Evatt and derided by the four other Republicans in the race. Her biggest challenger is four-term Attorney General Alan Wilson, who occupies a similar political lane, emphasizing his support for the president. Congresswoman Nancy Mace is also on the ballot. The race is widely expected to go to a runoff with no candidate likely to get above 50% plus one vote. Three Democrats are vying for their party's nomination. For NPR News, I'm Gavin Jackson in Columbia, South Carolina.
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2: From Illinois Public Media News, I'm Arjun Tucker. This is Morning Edition. Good morning. It's Tuesday, June 9th and 6:31. Currently here in Urbana, according to the National Weather Service, 72 degrees and cloudy skies. Researchers at an environmental nonprofit say the number of days with dangerously humid heat is increasing in the Midwest and the South, and that's putting people's health at risk. Harvest Public Media contributor Sarah Fentem reports climate change is making the air wetter and hotter in some parts of the U.S.
6: Analysis from scientists at the advocacy group Climate Central shows the number of days with heat index values above 90 degrees is increasing. The heat index takes humidity into account along with the air temperature. The trends most pronounced in the South and Southeast. Tulsa and St. Louis have around five more extreme humid heat days a year compared with 1979. Amarillo, Texas has 22 more days. Caitlin Trudeau is an applied climate scientist with the group. She says when humidity goes up, people can't sweat heat out.
7: And so what it does is it basically just gets trapped inside your body and it leads to all kinds of problems. It gets deadly really quickly.
6: High humid heat days are especially dangerous for outdoor laborers, such as farm workers. For Harvest Public Media, I'm Sarah Fentem.
2: And now a look at some road construction upgrades in Urbana as Illinois American Water continues to make infrastructure construction changes in areas in and around the city's downtown. West Springfield Avenue will be closed starting today between South Birch Street and West Main Street, starting at 7 a.m. until 5 p.m., and North Broadway Avenue will be closed to through traffic between East Water Street and Courtesy Road starting at 7 a.m. today for 1 week. That's through next Tuesday, June 16th. Illinois American Water contractors will be making infrastructure upgrades along North Broadway Avenue. The city of Urbana is asking motorists to drive carefully through these construction areas and says access will be maintained to all properties there throughout the project. A look at your IPM News forecast from meteorologist Andrew Pritchard. For today, expect partly cloudy skies with a chance of thunderstorms and a high of 88 degrees. Southwest wind 5 to 15 miles per hour. Tonight, partly cloudy with a chance of thunderstorms and a low of 72. And tomorrow, mostly sunny with a high of 92 degrees. From IPM News, I'm Arjun Tucker, and it's 6:34.
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9: This is Morning Edition from NPR News. I'm Michelle Martin.
10: And I'm Leila Fadel. Apple is taking a big leap into the artificial intelligence era. The company announced a long-awaited overhaul of its digital assistant Siri on Monday. For more on Apple's annual developer conference, we turn to NPR tech correspondent John Ruidge. Hey, John.
11: Good morning.
10: Good morning. So how is Siri going to be changing?
11: Well, the new and improved Siri is called Siri AI, so it's all right there in the name. Old Siri could only do basic tasks like setting timers, turning on a flashlight, maybe looking stuff up for you, and then providing some web links. This new AI-enabled Siri has much more functionality. You're going to be able to have a conversation with it, and it'll give answers like an AI chatbot. It can access other apps, say on your phone, look for stuff in your old text messages or emails, give you recommendations, analyze, even organize your photos. So it'll potentially be a substantial step up once it's available later this year.
10: John, it feels like Apple's a little late to the AI game here. I mean, they started talking about this version of Siri 2 years ago.
11: Yeah, Apple's been seen by some as falling behind in AI as chatbots like ChatGPT and Claude have taken the world by storm. Apple's Senior Vice President for Software Design, Craig Federighi, though, stood by Apple's approach in his remarks.
12: Some appear to be racing forward, seemingly pursuing AI for the sake of AI, without clear regard for the people, all of us, that it's ultimately meant to serve.
11: Apple is different, he says. You know, it's focused on usefulness and on privacy and safety. Those are two things that Apple won't compromise on. Apple's AI systems are going to run on your device, so your data isn't going elsewhere. In the same vein, the company also announced a raft of new protections for minors. So there are going to be enhanced parental controls over what apps and websites, for instance, kids can use, how long they can use them, and who they can communicate with. And Apple's doing this at a time of growing concern and high-profile lawsuits against a bunch of other tech companies about child safety online and AI.
10: What about the business strategy here?
11: Yeah, there's two interesting things to point out. One is that Apple is partnering with Google here. Its AI is based on Google's Gemini. This has been read by some as a sign that Apple couldn't pull it off on its own, couldn't get AI done on its own, but it might turn out to be a good move, actually. There's a lot of froth in the AI sector these days. Companies are making these gargantuan capital expenditure or CapEx investments without a clear path to profitability. To raise money, we're going to see some IPOs coming up. SpaceX is listing this week. OpenAI and Anthropic are planning huge listings later this year. Daniel Newman is CEO with the Futurum Group, a tech consultancy. He says that by partnering with Google, Apple gets top-tier AI without the heavy lift of developing it.
13: If they get it right, they're not committed to $500 billion of CapEx like some of these companies are. They're just paying rent to Google.
11: And Leila, the second thing to note from a business perspective is that what Apple's doing on AI is not just Siri, but it's embedding AI across its systems through what they call Apple Intelligence. The goal here seems to be to make consumer AI kind of invisible, like a seamless part of the Apple experience.
10: And what are you watching for from Apple in the coming months?
11: Well, we'll be watching to see if this AI rollout works as advertised. Also, Apple's getting new leadership in the fall when CEO Tim Cook steps down. He was actually pretty bullish about the company in his video remarks at the developer conference, his last one, saying the best is still ahead.
10: That's NPR tech correspondent John Ruidge. Thank you, John.
11: You're welcome.
10: And to note, Apple and Google are financial supporters of NPR.
9: The national average for a gallon of regular gasoline has been falling for the last few weeks. AAA says that average is about $4.16. That is still more than a dollar more than it was before the U.S. and Israel started a war with Iran. Housing, food, and utilities are not cheap either. NPR's Jennifer Ludden checks in on the trade-offs people are making.
14: Middle school music teacher Matt Kiesel started a new job last year with a good pay raise. But then the cost of his hour-long commute from Mansfield, Ohio, doubled.
15: Spending about $125 a week just in gas to get to work and back.
14: He delivered pizza for a bit to make extra money, and he's ramped up his longtime side business, deep cleaning cars.
15: Usually for if I was saving for something or if I wanted to go on a trip or if I wanted to do, you know, X, Y, or Z. But recently it's been, well, okay, now I need to do this so that I can pay bills. So
14: Kiesel is glad summer break also means a financial break on the commute, and he's trying to get creative about cutting costs for next school year. He has siblings in Columbus, where his job is, and could stay over a night or two a week with them.
15: But then again, I'm away from my family, and I'm away from my kids and my partner, and I don't want to have to do that.
14: He's also looking to swap out his SUV for an old hatchback with better gas mileage, because he's not counting on prices coming down anytime soon.
15: You're like, oh, $379, I better fill up, you know, and then you think, wait a second, 3 or 4 months ago, you would have been, you know, laughing your way out of the gas station.
14: For some people, gas prices are making it hard to get to work at all.
16: Good morning. Thank you for calling 211. This is Alam.
14: Alam Bashir takes calls at the United Way helpline in Baltimore.
16: It's rough out there. A lot of people are not working. The people that are working, they're not making enough money.
14: In February, there was a one-time grant for people behind on their utility bills.
16: The day that that program went out, our system crashed because of how many people called us at the same time.
14: Recently, Bashir's gotten more callers struggling with gas prices. One woman said she'd not been able to go to work for 2 days and was afraid she'd lose her job if she missed a third.
16: Because, you know, she couldn't pay for her fuel for her car.
14: Bashir tried to get free bus tokens for the woman, but funding for that program had run out. In rural South Carolina, Mabel Lego and her husband are retirees on a fixed income. They moved there from New Jersey in January to be near their son and love exploring.
17: My husband and I like to walk different paths in different parks. We've had to cut back on that because of the price of gas.
14: They limit trips to save money, and they've put on hold plans to travel a lot in retirement. They really want to see the Pacific Northwest. The idea is to drive because her husband doesn't like to fly, but it's not happening with gas prices like now.
17: And we're running out of time. We're in our 70s. My husband's going to be 76. And at some point, you don't want to drive, you know, at a certain age.
14: They're doing everything they can think of to spend less. This year, they stopped eating beef altogether.
17: I go to the grocery store every week and I tell the checkout person, if I could stop eating, I'd be rich.
14: Even harder was cutting back on coffee.
17: It took a while to get used to that, let me tell you. But I had the one cup in the morning and then I switched to water or tea or something like that.
14: They're still feeling the pinch financially, she says, but getting used to that too. Jennifer Ludden, NPR News.
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18: I'm meteorologist Andrew Pritchard with your IPM News forecast for Champaign-Urbana. Today, look for partly cloudy skies with a chance of thunderstorms and a high of 88 degrees with a southwest wind 5 to 15 miles per hour. Tonight, partly cloudy with a chance of thunderstorms and a low of 72 degrees with a south wind 10 miles per hour. Tomorrow, mostly sunny with a high of 92 degrees with a south wind 10 to 15 miles per hour. Tomorrow night, partly cloudy with a chance of thunderstorms and a low of 73 degrees with a southwest wind 10 to 15 miles per hour. And for Thursday, partly cloudy with a chance of thunderstorms late in the day and a high of 90 degrees with a southwest wind 10 to 20 miles per hour.

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1: Thanks for listening to Morning Edition. I'm Arjun Tucker, and taking a look at some current weather conditions, it's 72 degrees in Urbana in cloudy skies. It's 72 in Rantoul and 73 in Mattoon. 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
2: Good morning, I'm Layla Faldin. Dating the big city can be tough, especially if you're a bowerbird in Australia. The males make elaborate thrones for females to sit on while they woo them. They used to be made with grass and leaves. According to a new study, urban bowerbirds are using much more colorful decor, usually stolen from humans. Mouth guards, cash, scrunchies. Stealing the decorations comes with additional risk. Nature's reminder that if he wanted to, he would. It's Morning Edition.
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1: From Illinois Public Media News, you're listening to Morning Edition. I'm Arjun Tucker. In the U.S., industries and cities used to pollute rivers so heavily that at least one in Ohio caught fire a dozen times. But half a century ago, a series of landmark federal laws started reining in water pollution. As a result, some rivers across the country are bouncing back to life. Harvest Public Media's Celia Yopis Jepson reports.
4: The Spring River starts in the Missouri Ozarks, cuts through Kansas, and flows into Oklahoma's Grand Lake. It's in a region called the Tri-State Mining District, once a major producer of lead and zinc. The mines eventually fizzled out, but the pollution remained. Millions of cubic yards of toxic waste and abandoned mines.
5: Like after a rainstorm, it'll hit the chat piles or it'll hit these underground mine shafts and just dissolve that stuff and wash it into the nearest creek or river.
4: James Whitney, a biologist at Pittsburgh State University in Kansas, is standing in the Spring River.
5: The fish community was greatly reduced. There was basically no mussels at all down there.
4: Mussels matter because they feed many other animals and create coral reef-like habitats. And in the stretches of this river that were hit hardest, they were gone. Then the 1970s and 80s brought a series of landmark bipartisan federal laws. The Clean Water Act, mining regulations, the Superfund law for major environmental cleanups. For the Spring River, all this meant plugging mine shafts and dealing with waste piles.
5: Because of that, all those cleanup efforts, all that money spent at these EPA Superfund sites, there's less and less metals running off into the river every time it rains.
4: Mussels are rebounding. So are some species of fish. Similar stories played out in other rivers across the country after the 70s and 80s laws slapped regulations on factory outflows and city sewage. Water got cleaner in many places. Habitat restoration also helped. In Chicago, fish populations are recovering big time.
6: Oh, there's all these species that have come back.
4: Austin Happel is a research biologist at Chicago's Shedd Aquarium. In Chicago waterways, certain manufacturing chemicals, fecal bacteria, and ammonia have all decreased.
6: At a survey at one site in the 80s, they might have found three species. But now at that same site doing the same survey, 30 years later, they find 15 or 20 species.
4: In Texas, the Trinity River downstream of Dallas-Fort Worth also saw progress. In Indiana, the West Fork White River did too. And that's great news, says Scott Black, executive director of the Xerces Society for Invertebrate Conservation. But it comes with caveats.
7: We've improved, but we haven't gotten to where we really should be.
4: A 2022 study found fewer than half of U.S. streams in good condition based on fish and invertebrate populations. And Black says current federal laws have their limits. For example, the Clean Water Act does not regulate chemical use on farms.
7: Things like phosphorus and nitrogen that really mess up rivers, as well as, you know, pesticides, including insecticides that kill insects.
4: These get into rivers and cost utilities big bucks for drinking water treatment. They flow into the Gulf, too, causing a dead zone off the coast of Louisiana where fish can't survive. Meanwhile, Black sees a risk that federal oversight of the country's water pollution laws could backslide.
7: My worry is they're just less staff across the board.
4: The Environmental Protection Agency has lost about a quarter of its employees since Trump took office the second time. But the EPA's press office says the agency has the staff it needs and is focused on the Clean Water Act and Superfund efforts. Back in Kansas, Whitney says an improving spring river benefits not just wildlife, but people, too. Toxic metals are bad for our health and our fun.
5: Swimming, fishing in a nice, clean river is a lot more fun than doing it in a river filled with metals. Like if you wanted to go fishing and eat your fish, you can't do it if it's filled with metals.
4: Plus, with pollution like that, there wouldn't be many fish to catch. I'm Celia Yopis-Jepson, Harvest Public Media.
1: 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That's coming up in about 15 minutes.
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13: 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I'm Michelle Martin.
2: I'm Leila Faldin.
14: And I'm Steve Inskeep. We are following up on a word Pope Leo used about artificial intelligence. His recent statement on AI warned of it becoming a new form of colonialism. That word brings to mind empires of centuries past that took land and resources. In this case, it's companies exploiting people's data and other things. In talking of colonialism, Leo appears to have picked up on tech writers who have used that term for almost a decade. One of them is Karen Howe. Her book, Empire of AI, says that some tech researchers talk of their mission in religious terms.
15: They say that they are trying to bring progress and modernity. They're trying to benefit all of humanity. And essentially, if you allow them to do this, they will bring humanity to this kind of utopic state where cancer is cured, climate change is no more, poverty is no more. Essentially, what they're describing is a heaven. And they say if they don't do it, then the bad guys will, and humanity will descend into hell. And of course, religion was a

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2: Your Marketplace Morning Report is coming up in just about 10 minutes. Artificial intelligence companies OpenAI and Anthropic are working towards their debut on the stock market. But what would happen if there was a government-controlled sovereign wealth fund of artificial intelligence companies? That's coming up in about 10 minutes.
3: Good morning. I'm Michelle Martin. Historian Gordon S. Wood has died. He was 92 years old. His work focused on the American Revolution. He believed the founders fundamentally remade society, from systems of government to how people dressed, in ways even they didn't expect. Wood found his high school history classes boring, but it became a passion in college. He once wrote, quote, "We Americans have such a thin and meager sense of history that we cannot get too much of it." It's Morning Edition.
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5: It's Morning Edition from NPR News. I'm Layla Fadel.
3: And I'm Michelle Martin. A Knicks sweep. To my fellow New Yorkers, I take no pleasure in saying, forget about it. Victor Wembanyama helped the San Antonio Spurs win Game 3 of the NBA Finals, 115-111. President Trump was there at Madison Square Garden, the first sitting president to attend an NBA Finals game. Albert Samaha was also there covering the finals for the Washington Post, and he is with us now to tell us what happened. Albert, good morning.
6: Good morning. Thanks so much for having me.
3: So the Knicks had a 13-game winning streak, one of the longest ever in the postseason. What happened?
6: You know, every game this series has been so close, coming down to just a couple of shots at the end, and this time the shots fell for the Spurs. They didn't for the Knicks, and I think the Spurs probably just had a little bit more desperation after dropping the first two games.
3: So after the game, Knicks coach Mike Brown talked about the disparity in free throw attempts between the teams. How much of a factor was that?
6: It was a bit of a factor. I think, you know, that's always kind of the first thing coaches go to because it can kind of try to influence the refs for the next game. In the second half, it kind of was a big factor. I would say if to the degree free throws were an important factor, it was when Stephon Castle of the Spurs had two big free throws at the end with the crowd rocking and hit them both, even though he's just a guy in his early 20s.
3: So what was the atmosphere like in the arena? There was a lot of speculation in advance about what it was going to be like, and then you add the sort of the Trump factor. So tell us about it.
6: You could really feel 53 years of angst without a title from the moment the Knicks hit the floor. The crowd was roaring. It was one of the most electric, loudest atmospheres I've ever been in covering sports. And it carried throughout the game. You know, every time the Knicks hit a bucket, the crowd roared. And when Trump showed on the Jumbotron during the national anthem, they booed louder than they did when the Spurs came on the court.
3: Wow. Well, actually, I have a little bit of a clip of that. Let's hear it. Now, he said later he thought that was mostly cheers, but you were there. I was not. How did you hear it?
6: It was definitely boos. And I mean, this is a sporting arena, right? So you know what cheers sound like because the crowd is cheering when Jalen Brunson is on the screen 5 seconds later. You know what boos sound like because the boos come when Victor Wembanyama hits the court, and it sounded a lot more like when Victor Wembanyama hit the court than when Jalen Brunson was on the screen.
3: So what was it? It was like a classic New York sporting event, like times 10, basically. Lots of celebrities, every seat filled, like that kind of thing.
6: There were a million celebrities there. Every seat was filled. You know, the The real aggression of New Yorker sports fan passion was coming through in every moment. It's sort of interesting that they didn't announce that Trump would show up like they have with kind of UFC events when he's come to those. Instead, they just sort of showed him surprisingly on the screen when the national anthem was playing, maybe thinking that that wouldn't lead to any boos. But this is New York, and New Yorkers really don't, you know, will respect any sort of routine. And when they saw the president on there, they let it rip.
3: Very, very quickly, what are you expecting for game four?
6: I think it'll be just as close as the last few games. I think the crowd will be even louder. They'll try to make up for the fact that they lost game three at home. And this time they won't have to show up 3-4 hours in advance because there won't be a president there.
3: All right. That is Albert Zamaha covering the NBA Finals for the Washington Post. Albert, thanks so much for getting up early after a late night. Appreciate it.
6: Thanks for having me. Appreciate you.
3: It's Morning Edition from NPR News. I'm Michelle Martin.
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10: 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Support for transgender issues also saw a decline. What's behind these trends and the repercussions? 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
13: From Marketplace, I'm Kimberly Adams. OpenAI is following the path of Anthropic and SpaceX and says it has filed the preliminary paperwork for an IPO. The rapid growth and increasing economic impact of artificial intelligence has generated some unexpected alliances. For example, OpenAI, Anthropic, President Trump, and Bernie Sanders are all discussing the idea of the public having an ownership stake in AI companies through a government-controlled sovereign wealth fund. Marketplace's Nova Safo reports.
14: The idea is simple. If the public bears costs through data center buildouts and lost jobs to AI, then the public should share in the benefits of the technology through a government-controlled fund.
15: If there were financial success from these companies, that would then go to that fund and then perhaps be allocated back to the public.
14: Kevin Frazier is the director of the AI Innovation and Law Program at the University of Texas. He says AI companies are willing to consider contributing shares because it could help counter the growing angst over the technology.
15: So the biggest thing that's in it for the companies is having a social license to operate.
14: If the governments and perhaps individual Americans' financial fortunes are tied with those of AI firms, that

0: on for the community-wide Juneteenth celebration, starring Raphael and Whitney, live Thursday, June 18th on Stage 5 at Krannert Center for the Performing Arts. They'll be bringing the R&B hits, gospel power, and more for a homecoming evening full of soul, pride, and unity. Then, say less and pull up to Neal Street Blues for the official after party. It's more than an event. It's celebration with purpose, pride, and empowerment. The Illinois Soul Way. 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

0: 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It's Raphael.
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0: And we're coming back to where it all started, Champaign Urbana.
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0: It's happening Thursday, June 18 at 5:30 p.m. on Stage 5. We're spreading love and celebrating life.
1: Yes, we're kicking off Juneteenth weekend, and it's Father's Day weekend, yep. Y'all. It's going to be a family affair, plus it's free.
0: So don't forget, June 18, 5:30 p.m., Stage 5.
1: See you soon.
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0: countdown is on for the community-wide Juneteenth celebration, starring Raphael and Whitney, live Thursday, June 18th on Stage 5 at Krannert Center for the Performing Arts. 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Then, say less and pull up to Neal Street Blues for the official after party. 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

Illinois Soul, Central Illinois' undeniable connection to the community, starts your weekday off with the morning edition from 6 to 8 a.m. Then we keep it on point with nothing but fire hits and real news talk that just hits different. Late evenings.

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0: Illinois Soul brings you this Illinois Black History Minute. James R. Burgess Jr. made history in 1972 as the first black state's attorney elected in Illinois. Born in Allgood, Tennessee in 1915, Burgess went on to earn a law degree from the University of Illinois in 1965. Before his election, he served as an assistant state's attorney in Champaign and Chicago. In 1977, President Jimmy Carter appointed him U.S. Attorney for the Eastern District of Illinois. Burgess worked for the U.S. Attorney for the Southern District of Illinois until 1982 when he retired. Burgess was also a World War II veteran serving in the 761st Tank Battalion. He died in 1997 at the age of 70. Burgess' career is documented in the archives at the University of Illinois. This has been your Illinois Soul Black History Minute.
1: Thank you, Central Illinois. 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

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Back in the day, the sun peeking in, house getting cleaned, and you waiting on that dance show to hit the screen. Illinois Soul brings that Saturday morning feeling back with the Illinois Soul Scramble Board. 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Hit up IllinoisSoul.org and get in the mix. 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

0: Central Illinois, what's good? It's Raphael.
1: And Whitney.
0: And we're coming back to where it all started, Champaign Urbana.
1: Yes, we are headlining the Illinois Soul Juneteenth concert at Krannert Center for the Performing Arts.
0: It's happening Thursday, June 18 at 5:30 p.m. on Stage 5. We're spreading love and celebrating life.
1: Yes, we're kicking off Juneteenth weekend, and it's Father's Day weekend,
0: yep.
1: Y'all. It's going to be a family affair, plus it's free.
0: So don't forget, June 18, 5:30 p.m., Stage 5.
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0: Countdown is on for the community-wide Juneteenth celebration, starring Raphael and Whitney, live Thursday, June 18th on Stage 5 at Krannert Center for the Performing Arts. They'll be bringing the R&B hits, gospel power, and more for a homecoming evening full of soul, pride, and unity. Then, say less and pull up to Neal Street Blues for the official after party. It's more than an event. 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

0: It's your nightly escape. Illinois Soul's Quiet Storm. 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We deliver hit after hit after hit that moves your heart. 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

0: getting cleaned. 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

0: Central Illinois, what's good? It's Raphael.
1: And Whitney.
0: And we're coming back to where it all started, Champaign Urbana.
1: Yes, we are headlining the Illinois Soul Juneteenth Concert at Krannert Center for the Performing Arts.
0: It's happening Thursday, June 18 at 5:30 p.m. on Stage 5. We're spreading love and celebrating life.
1: Yes, we're kicking off Juneteenth weekend and it's Father's Day weekend, yep. Y'all. It's going to be a family affair. 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
0: So don't forget, June 18, 5:30 p.m., Stage 5.
1: See you soon.
0: All right.
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The first to bring you new R&B music like this.

is on for the community-wide Juneteenth celebration, starring Raphael and Whitney, live Thursday, June 18th on Stage 5 at Krannert Center for the Performing Arts. They'll be bringing the R&B hits, gospel power, and more for a homecoming evening full of soul, pride, and unity. Then, say less and pull up to Neal Street Blues for the official after party. It's more than an event. It's celebration with purpose, pride, and empowerment. The Illinois Soul Way. 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

0: Central Illinois, what's good? It's Raphael.
1: And Whitney.
0: And we're coming back to where it all started, Champaign Urbana.
1: Yes, we are headlining the Illinois Soul Juneteenth concert at Krannert Center for the Performing Arts.
0: It's happening Thursday, June 18 at 5:30 p.m. on Stage 5. We're spreading love and celebrating life.
1: Yes, we're kicking off Juneteenth weekend and it's Father's Day weekend, yep. Y'all. It's going to be a family affair. Plus, it's free.
0: So don't forget, June 18, 5:30 p.m., Stage 5.
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0: All right.
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0: 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On the next dialogue, a music duo is heading home. 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
2: Live from NPR News in Washington, I'm Ryland Barton. U.S. Central Command announced on social media that it began what it called self-defense strikes against Iran. NPR's Quill Lawrence reports this is in response to Iran downing a U.S. Apache helicopter.
3: CENTCOM said it was responding to what President Trump has confirmed was in a

0: cross country. I fit everything I could into my car at the time, and I made it by the grace of God, because my car shouldn't have made it that long. And I began this journey of sleeping on the floor, attending open mics, auditioning for off-Broadway plays, while working, while trying to find other jobs. Like, it was just literally me trusting God and doing everything I could to see what could happen.
1: Yeah.
0: And so I began to get kind of connected with the music scene out there as it relates to open mics and off-Broadway situations. And I met producers and artists. And so there was an artist, a producer that was working on a project. And he had me come in as a part of like the vocal production team, and he was looking for a female singer. And I'm like, well, my girlfriend, she sings very well, but she's in Illinois. And so he was like, well, let's fly her out.
2: Yay.
1: Yeah, I did like an audition over the phone, like I sang over the phone.
2: Oh,
1: and what was beautiful for me was I was actually trying to finish college at Columbia.
2: Mm-hmm.
1: And doing pursuing fashion design. Wow. But there were some really weird situations that were happening where I couldn't get in contact with my counselors to like solidify my schedule. And I was like, this is very weird. I'm like, why is this happening?
2: Yeah,
1: so I just prayed.
2: On?
1: I'm like, God, are you preventing me from finishing my last 2 years? Like, am I supposed to be doing something else? Because I don't know why this is, why there's so much like hindrance and restrictions.
0: Mm-hmm.
1: So I prayed. I was like, well, if I'm supposed to be in New York pursuing music or being out there, because I only want to be where you want me to be. Like, I know my family wants me to finish and get my, you know, my bachelor's, but I want to be in your will. Like, that's really important to me. And so I'm like, I don't have a car like my boyfriend had a car to drive across. I don't even have a job. I don't have a car. So if I'm supposed to be there, then you have to find a way for me to get there.
0: Yeah.
1: And so when I sang over the phone after I prayed that, and the man was like, okay, yeah, we'll fly you out, I was like, whoa, now that was really fast. So I took that as an answered prayer, and I packed up the apartment I was staying in, and I went to New York. Actually, it was Jersey first. They were recording in Jersey. Mm-hmm. I took everything, and all of the friends that my boyfriend at the time had met were like, oh, your girlfriend is coming to visit. I'm like, no, I'm staying. Like, because no one knew this private conversation I have with God. So I was like, nah, this is pretty clear to me on what's happening. So I'll be here for however long. She's funny. I'm like, yeah, I think I'm playing. This was actually new to him too.
0: A whole new, you know, 2 weeks turned to 4 weeks. I'm like, okay, cool, but I like her being here. 4 weeks turned to 2 months. I'm like, okay. So we got to get you a job. 'Cause you're here.

0: we both were sleeping on the floor, honestly, in a someone else's one bedroom apartment. Mm-hmm. It was in someone's living room.
1: Yeah.
0: That was the size of a bedroom, which is really small. And so we both eventually got a job working for the same social service agency where I was working with 6th, 7th, and 8th graders. I was like tutoring and doing a summer program, and he was like an executive assistant. And that began our journey in New York because one of our coworkers actually told us about auditions for Alicia Keys.
2: Yeah. Oh, wow.
0: It was supposed to be private invite only audition, but someone leaked it on MySpace back then.
2: Oh, wow.
0: And so everybody found out about it, and our boss was really nice and was like, you know what, I'll let you guys leave work to go to the auditions. Like, they let us leave.
2: Aww.
0: And we didn't realize it was going to be like hundreds of people in line.
1: Yeah.
0: And so we were waiting for a long time, meeting people from all over the world in the line, and by the time we got to the front of the door, they told everybody they had to leave because they didn't have a permit to have this many people on a sidewalk. They didn't expect it to be this many people, and we're like, yo, we've been waiting here for hours, and now that we're at the front of the door, you're saying we have to go home.
1: They're literally talking to us and everyone behind us.
0: They're like, everybody, including this gentleman.
1: My hand was about to touch the handle to go inside. Do you understand what I'm saying?
0: And this guy was like, yeah, we got to shut it down. We didn't expect this many people. We got to, you know, abide by the laws in New York. We're like, what?
1: And they're like, if you can come back tomorrow, we'll be able to hear the first 75 people. So we're like, all right, Lord, if you allow us to get off work again, then we will come back. And if not, then it wasn't meant to be, and that's okay as well.
0: So we actually were able to get off work again. Some people weren't able to come back because they couldn't get off work. So everybody that made it there was able to be heard. And then there was this process of callbacks and not hearing things for weeks, and then like come back and do this callback. Mm-hmm. And so then they were narrowing it down to
1: four guys and 10 girls.
0: And we were a part of that.
1: Mm-hmm.
2: No way.
0: Out of hundreds of people. And so then they decided not to choose any guys, and they kept the guy that they had and chose like three new girls to go to a rehearsal, and I was a part of the three. So this was me beginning working with Alicia Keys in 2007. Like 7 months into sleeping on the floor in New York, I got my first gig at 21 years old with a major artist, and I had never done I never toured before.
1: Or even like really thought about the
0: I didn't even know that was a job.
1: It didn't even occur to me.
0: Like, I just knew I was going to get signed as an artist and, you know, be a part of a record label and just sing. Like, no one tells you about background singing like as a career. I mean, you've seen it on TV and award shows and stuff, but I just never
1: paid attention to it.
0: So I started working with Alicia, and he actually had
1: simultaneously we auditioned for Queen Esther and the Harlem Gospel Singers, which is a touring group that tours Europe every winter. So I ended up getting chosen for that opportunity, and we began to tour separately around the same time.
2: Wow. What a journey that is.
1: I know.
0: Yeah. I could try my best to tell you how much I really care, and you still would never fully understand. The very first time we actually started singing background together and kind of became like this package deal was 2 weeks before we got married, which was in 2010. We started working with Estelle. And that was 2 weeks. 2 weeks before we got married, we performed in Egypt with her right off the Mediterranean Sea.
2: No way.
0: So from doing long distance relationships, touring separately, to joining forces 2 weeks before we got married,

0: And then from then on, like, for the years, we were doing a lot of background work together. And not even contractually. Like, it was just, like, what people preferred. They were like, oh, yeah, the husband and wife team. The husband and wife team. We were like, oh, okay, this is a thing now. So we just started gigging together.
1: What was it like as far as musical, or I know faith is very important to you. What were those influences like being in this Central Illinois or Champaign-Urbana area?
0: Well, my grandfather was a huge influence in the community, Reverend W.B. Keaton. He was a pastor here at Pilgrim Missionary Baptist Church. He came from Arkansas with my grandmother, and he pastored that church, but he also had a radio show. He also did a lot in the community for incarcerated people. He you know, handed out turkeys. You know, he was that kind of helped out in the community in a huge way. But I grew up singing in his church, and my mother was my choir director, and so I was, my mom would say I started singing before I could talk, really. Music was one of the things that would keep me calm. She said she could clean up around the house. If she played music, she could get so much done, because I would just be listening. I would never go to sleep. Like, she could never lullaby me to sleep with music. She was like, your eyes were always wide open. You were internalizing and listening and

0: my pastor, my mom was my choir director, and similar
1: for me, I grew up on the south side of Chicago. My grandmother was the pastor of the church that I attended. Mm-hmm. My mom was my choir director, and I began, she said I could sing before I could talk as well.
0: So that's so crazy.
1: We literally have footage, we found footage of us singing a similar ad lib at a

0: So when I went to U of I joined the University of Illinois Black Chorus under the direction of Ollie Watts Davis, and that was a continuation of, you know, music and faith being combined and being able to sing in a community of other vocalists who believed in a similar thing. And that's also where I cultivated more leadership capabilities as well as my solo capacity.
1: And that, even in that, my mom was a member of Black Chorus. So even my mom was a teen mom, so I would go to the rehearsals with her. Oh. So I knew Ollie when I was like a kid, just like 7, 8, 9, 10 years old, just sitting in rehearsals, going to the Moms Day concerts, being in their rehearsals for that. And so we went to church with Ollie and her husband and her children. And I went to high school with her children. And, you know, so we've built a relationship with them and the Black Chorus, even though I never was an official member. Like, I pretty much knew everyone that was in the Black Chorus because they knew
2: me. You were an honorary member.
1: They knew me since I was a kid. So being a part of that was special too, and having that connection with my husband, of him being a part of it and me being an honorary member. The history is pretty deep,
0: and that's why it's really cool that we are able to come back and perform at Stage 5 in Crandall, because I used to go there for rehearsals. I used to perform in the Great Hall, you know what I mean? So it's really, really a full circle moment for us.
3: How many stars?
2: Are there any artists who have influenced your sound today?
0: I would say yes. I think that I have embraced artists like Luther Vandross and Donny Hathaway and Marvin Gaye. I love the richness and texture of their voices and their capacity and capability to express a song very genuinely and authentically, and it reach people in a very simple way.
1: Yeah, I would say Aretha Franklin, Whitney Houston, and Brandy, to just name a few. There's an ease that Aretha Franklin sings with that I've been learning to embrace, and then there's a power and strength and confidence from Whitney Houston that I've been cultivating over the years, and then there's a airiness, a new R&B feel that Brandy has that I've used in performing. So a combination of those three singers, I feel kind of actually like, is like, I'm just not realizing this. I think those three is who I sound like in different moments.
0: I mean, you got other things too, but yes, I agree.
1: I feel like those are like three strong pillars of where I kind of pull from when I'm singing, whether it's a ballad, whether it's an R&B song, whether it's a gospel inspirational, those three sounds and feels and emotions is what

0: to come back to your hometown for a Juneteenth performance? Hometown relative, hometown for Whitney, but where you kind of collaborated your relationship together.
1: Sure.
2: I feel like it's going to be like a big reunion, family reunion.
1: Yeah, it means a lot. It's actually, we got engaged at
2: Champaign-Urbana Day.
1: So, you know, our romantic journey, our life journey.
2: Friendship journey
1: is very connected to Champaign-Urbana.
2: It's the foundation of where we started.
1: Mm-hmm. It is. Yeah. And it means a lot because we are in the season of introducing ourselves as Raphael and Whitney. For many years, we've been known as Ryan Whitney. And we've decided to change our name to Raphael and Whitney because Rye represented an era for me. It represented an era where music was the forefront.
2: And it actually was an acronym.
1: And it's an acronym, and it stands for Rhythm, Alternative, Instrumental, and Inspirational. And I used it because every time I would introduce myself as Raphael prior to becoming Rye, people would automatically say, hey, Raphael Sadiq, like Raphael Sadiq. And I'm like, okay, he's amazing, but that's not who I am.
0: That's not me.
1: And then my last name, it starts with an S. Right. And so I'm like, there's another thing for people to compare me to this other artist that's already established. And that was a little, you know, it just kind of made me feel like I needed to do something else.
2: Yeah.
1: But now, as I've grown artistically and as a man, I realized the beauty of the name that my mother gave me, which was Raphael, and it means God has healed. Mm-hmm. And I believe that that's what I do through music. I believe that that's what I aim to do as a person with whoever I come into contact with. And it fully represents who I am, not just musically, but as a person. So I feel really excited to be able to introduce ourselves as Raphael and Whitney mm-hmm. on this stage mm-hmm. for the first time for our family and friends who mm-hmm. have known us, who have celebrated us and supported us along the way.
2: Yeah.
1: It means a lot.
0: What can the crowd expect with this Juneteenth performance?
2: They can expect an emotional journey. It's going to make them think and feel. Think and feel about where they are, where they want to go.
1: I think also what they should expect is what I'm going to expect. I'm expecting people to be engaged. We do a lot of audience inclusion in our show.
2: Mm-hmm.
1: So I want, as much as I know people may be coming to be entertained, I want them to be involved. I want them to feel mm-hmm. comfortable to stand up if they're feeling something, mm-hmm. to dance, mm-hmm. to, you know, communicate back and forth with us.
2: Mm-hmm.
1: Not just to stoically watch and applaud when the song is over.
2: Yeah.
1: And
2: yeah.
1: so we've created a show that allows us to tell our story, mm-hmm. to engage with them, and to really just celebrate love and life.
0: Thanks to Illinois Soul Station manager Joe Clements for helping put me in touch with Raphael and Whitney. They will perform R&B, gospel, and more on Thursday, June 18th at 5:30 p.m. It's all free at the Krannert Center for the Performing Arts, Stage 5.

0: There are more local Juneteenth events. IPM News Director Reginald Hardwick is here with that.
1: Thanks, Kimberly. Champaign's Douglas Park will hold a concert on Friday, June 19th from 6 to 8 p.m. Performances will include hip-hop, jazz, funk, and more. Also, the Champaign County African American Heritage Trail will host a guided Juneteenth walk, visiting markers, gathering places, and homes that document the African American story in Champaign County. In Danville, the first Miss Juneteenth pageant will be held at the Laura Lee Fellowship House Friday, June 19th between 6 and 9 p.m. The fun continues at Lincoln Park on Saturday and Sunday. There will be a barbecue cook-off starting at noon. And Urbana starts its Juneteenth celebrations on June 13th. Carla Boyd, Human Rights and Equity Officer, and Tom Unzicker, Human Rights Specialist with the City of Urbana, join me in studio. Welcome to Illinois Soul and Dialogue.
2: Thank you.
3: Thank you for having us.
1: First of all, take me through some of the events starting with the 13th.
2: Well, we know about the 13th because that's a regular happening in the area. The Champaign Douglas Library and Champaign Park District have their annual Juneteenth Emancipation Day celebration Saturday the 13th, starting at noon and going until 3 p.m. at Douglas Park. Lots of events over there, along with food trucks and activities, plenty of information for people to gather and really have a wonderful time that day. When I saw that event the first time, I was new to the area. I thought, this is more that we'd like to be doing in the entire community.
1: Right. And then what's happening on the 16th, Tuesday?
2: The 16th is the event that is happening at City of Urbana, City Hall, in the council chambers, and we call it Reflection and Reverence. This will be the third year in a row we've done it to this extent, that nearly an hour that we're starting at 11 a.m. on the 16th, that Tuesday. It's a program to talk about the meaning of Juneteenth. We have a keynote speaker, Dr. Bobby Smith, who is from the University of Illinois. He's going to be talking about the food story that is involved with Juneteenth and how the slaves had gotten through the difficulties, to some extent at least, with working with each other about food behind the scenes. And he's a wonderful speaker. We've heard him from other venues that he's been involved with. That'll be on the 16th, starting at 11 o'clock. And in addition to that, we will have a flag raising that is going to be occurring right after his speech. That'll happen right out in the front, which is to raise the Juneteenth flag, which is going to be flying at Urbana City from the that day on the 16th until the end of the month.
1: And the Juneteenth flag is the very multicolored one that has different points of it. For people who are listening and may have seen it, we have a picture of it at our website, illinoisoul.org. What's happening on Wednesday, June 17th?
2: The 17th is an event that's going to be happening, organized by the Urbana Park District and the Urbana Free Library. They have an annual event that is going on in Prairie Park, and that runs from 5:30 until 8 o'clock p.m., and that's another place where the proclamation is going to be read between those three entities, including the City of Urbana, the Park District, and the library, to say this is their Juneteenth celebration, the commemoration.
1: And then what about on the actual day, Juneteenth, June 19th?
2: Well, that is going to be the annual Juneteenth parade. It's organized by the Well Experience. I was able to attend that parade last year. A great turnout, even on a very hot day that year. And it's really bringing the community together to celebrate right there on the street. It runs along several streets, but Philo is one of the main streets that it's on. And that happens at 1 o'clock on Friday, Juneteenth.
1: Carla, let me ask you, what does it mean to have all of these different activities go on throughout Urbana, throughout the whole week?
3: I think it's important because each event, each venue is providing a different aspect of what Juneteenth means to people, the community, and just us personally. And so I think it's important for us. And when Tom came on early on with being the chair of this committee, he wanted to ensure that we were getting the word out on all the different activities. Because as he said, when he first got here in town, he went to a lot of the different activities, and he said, we need to be ensuring that people know about these things. And so having all of these going on, I think it's important because we are two communities, but, you know, so we want to make sure that what's going on, that people in Champaign know what's going on in Urbana, and people in Urbana know what's going on in Champaign. Like Tom, I had the opportunity to attend the Champaign Douglas Library event, and I was amazed at all of the events that, you know, all the different activities that were going on, and just, you know, seeing the vibe there. And it's like, we need to ensure that, you know, people are supporting those events. And so we want to do our part by ensuring that everybody knows at least what we know.
1: What does Juneteenth mean to you?
3: That's a hard one for me because learning about Juneteenth late in the game, it hurt. But now it for me, and even more so today, it's we need to understand what our history is. It represents our liberation, and that liberation has to be fought for every day. Because Juneteenth, even though, you know, the emancipation happened, Juneteenth is celebrated because for 2 years, those people didn't know. And so we have to be able to, you know, inform. We need it reminds me of being informed and fighting for rights and ensuring that you're equipped with the tools to be able to, you know, move forward in life. And so it's a reminder for me, and a painful reminder, but yet also one of hope, is that even though, you know, things are put in place to try to deny, that we can still overcome them, that there's always a way.
1: And you said you learned late in the game. What does that mean?
3: When Juneteenth was first, I think it was President Biden in 2021, I didn't know that Juneteenth was a thing. I didn't understand what it was. When we did it at the city, I was like, okay, yeah, I'm going to go to this, you know, event. And I'm like, what is this? And I'm like, wow. And it hurt. Because it's like, you know, I was today old when I found out, and that just, it hurt.
1: Tom, what does Juneteenth mean to you?
2: It was long after I had graduated from college where a coworker came to me who I was working with a schedule at the front desk of the building I was working in. And she said, I'm trying to take off Juneteenth for next week. And I had to ask her, what's Juneteenth? Even though I'd seen it on a calendar before, I didn't know much about it. It was clear that this was something that had been overlooked in my education, both personally and academically. And so as I found out more about it, and when I first got to Urbana and saw that we were having a small commemoration, I thought we could help make this a little more clear to people what it's about, help define the celebration since it's a new holiday. And so just the idea that people needed to have that freedom through much of the history of this country. Carla mentioned that it was overlooked, that sometimes it's being ignored or even buried. And I just think it's really important as somebody who grew up in this country to be able to talk about everything and anything so that we can move forward continuously. And as she mentioned, Carla mentioned also, it's painful to think about not only the history leading up to the Emancipation Proclamation, but even that interim before all the slaves were finally freed. And we know there was so much history that's happened since then that we're still having to make so much progress. We're still not as far as this country really dreams to be.
1: That was Tom Unzicker, human rights specialist, and Carla Boyd, human rights and equity officer with the city of Urbana, talking about the upcoming Juneteenth celebrations in the city. Thank you both for joining us in studio.
2: Thank you so much.
3: Thank you for having us.
1: Juneteenth marks the arrival of U.S. Army troops in Galveston, Texas on June 19, 1865. The troops told some of the last enslaved Americans that they were free. They were enforcing the Emancipation Proclamation, in which President Abraham Lincoln decreed some enslaved people to be free on January 1, 1863. We're about to hear that document in its entirety, but first, we want to hear from Nathan Connolly, an associate professor of history at Johns Hopkins University.
4: The initial Emancipation Proclamation came as a consequence of almost 2 years of people fleeing plantations. So by the time the proclamation was formally issued in January of 63, it was there to effectively punish states that were in rebellion and encourage those who believed in the military power and potential of African-descended people to basically know that there was going to be freedom at the end of this military struggle, or at least as a critical part of it. So going as far back as Frederick Douglass's very famous speech in 1852, What to the Slave is the 4th of July, it was very clear that the nation's Independence Day was not the same thing as a Black Independence Day. Juneteenth is a kind of acknowledgement that July 4th was incomplete, but also that it required very active efforts on the parts of everyday Black people, the military and the federal government, that there is a kind of frailty to freedom.
1: That was historian Nathan Connolly from Johns Hopkins University. And now, NPR colleagues read the Emancipation Proclamation.
5: By the President of the United States of America, a proclamation. Whereas, on the 22nd day of September, in the year of our Lord, 1862, a proclamation was issued by the President of the United States containing, among other things, the following, to wit,
6: that on the first day of January, in the year of our Lord, 1863, all persons held as slaves within any state or designated part of a state, the people whereof shall then be in rebellion against the United States, shall be then, thenceforward, and forever free.
7: And the executive government of the United States, including the military and naval authority thereof, will recognize and maintain the freedom of such persons, and will do no act or acts to repress such persons or any of them in any efforts they may make for their actual freedom.
8: That the executive will, on the first day of January aforesaid, by proclamation, designate the states and parts of states, if any, in which the people thereof, respectively, shall then be in rebellion against the United States.
9: And the fact that any state or the people thereof shall on that day be in good faith represented in the Congress of the United States by members chosen thereto at elections, wherein a majority of the qualified voters of such state shall have participated, shall, in the absence of strong countervailing testimony, be deemed conclusive evidence that such state and the people thereof are not then in rebellion against the United States.
10: Now, therefore, I, Abraham Lincoln, President of the United States, by virtue of the power in me vested as Commander-in-Chief of the Army and Navy of the United States, in time of actual armed rebellion against the authority and government of the United States, and as a fit and necessary war measure for suppressing said rebellion,
11: do on this first day of January, in the year of our Lord, 1863, and in accordance with my purpose so to do publicly proclaim for the full period of 100 days, from the day first above mentioned, order and designate as the states and parts of states wherein the people thereof respectively are this day in rebellion against the United States, the following, to wit,
12: Arkansas, Texas, Louisiana, except the parishes of St. Bernard, Plaquemines, Jefferson, St. John, St. Charles, St. James Ascension, Assumption, Terrebonne, Lafourche, St. Mary, St. Martin, and Orleans, including the city of New Orleans, Mississippi, Alabama, Florida, Georgia, South Carolina, North Carolina, and Virginia, except the 48 counties designated as West Virginia, and also the counties of Berkeley, Accomack, Northampton, Elizabeth City, York, Princess Anne, and Norfolk,
13: including the cities of Norfolk and Portsmouth, in which accepted parts are for the present left precisely as if this proclamation were not issued.
14: And by virtue of the power and for the purpose aforesaid, I do order and declare that all persons held as slaves within said designated states and parts of states are, and henceforward, shall be free.
15: And that the executive government of the United States, including the military and naval authorities thereof, will recognize and maintain the freedom of said persons.
16: And I hereby enjoin upon the people so declared to be free to abstain from all violence unless in necessary self-defense. And I recommend to them that in all cases when allowed, they labor faithfully for reasonable wages.
17: And I further declare and make known that such persons of suitable condition will be received into the armed service of the United States to garrison forts, positions, stations, and other places, and to man vessels of all sorts in said service.
18: And upon this act, sincerely believed to be an act of justice warranted by the Constitution upon military necessity, I invoke the considerate judgment of mankind and the gracious favor of Almighty God.
19: In witness whereof, I have hereunto set my hand and caused the seal of the United States to be affixed, done at the city of Washington this first day of January in the year of our Lord 1863, and of the independence of the United States of America the 87th, by the President Abraham Lincoln.
1: A reading of the Emancipation Proclamation for Juneteenth, also known as Emancipation Day or Black Independence Day. For decades after the Emancipation Proclamation, our country has debated whether the descendants of enslaved Black Americans should receive reparations. Now the state wants to hear your opinions. Learn where you can fill out a survey that could impact future housing, health, and economic policies.
20: I remember that night, I just might regret that night for the rest of my days.
1: Plus, Audra McDonald and Renee Elise Goldsberry are coming to Cranert. We're talking about the new season when dialogue and exchange about culture straight from the soul continues.

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4: From Illinois Soul, this is Dialogue. I'm Reginald Hardwick. Dialogue is an exchange about culture straight from the soul. In 2022, the city of Evanston near Chicago made history as the first U.S. city to implement a publicly funded reparations program for Black Americans. But should the relief go even further, perhaps statewide? The African Descent Reparations Commission is inviting you to take part in a state survey, which we have a link at illinoisoul.org. Joining me now is Commission Chair Marvin Slaughter, Jr. Welcome to Dialogue and Illinois Soul.
5: Thank you so much for having me.
4: Chairman Slaughter, a little bit of background in case people aren't familiar. Tell me about the commission, who is on it, and what is it hoping to accomplish?
5: Yeah, so the commission's work started in 2022. After an aggressive strategy by the Illinois Legislative Black Caucus Foundation to end systemic discrimination post the murder of George Floyd. This commission has currently 13 members, a majority of which are verified descendants of U.S. child slavery. We have a few legislators as well. Including Representative Sonia Harper. Basically the work of the commission is to educate the public and to engage the public around the issue of reparations. What are reparations? For whom would reparations go to? And as well as what potential policy recommendations will we make to both the state legislature and to the governor regarding how to repair harms that the commission has found the state to be complicit in.
4: When I say the word reparations in the context of relating to Black Americans, what comes to mind for you?
5: Yes, so when I initially hear the term reparations, I always think back first to America's original sin, which was U.S. chattel slavery. The funny part about having this conversation in the state of Illinois is that most individuals have been socialized and taught that this state was a free state. Unfortunately, that is untrue. And we have discovered that and have published in our harm report, which was released this Black History Month of this year on our website, that the state did indeed have chattel slavery. That individuals were enslaved in the state of Illinois, that slave labor was utilized in the salt mines in Gallatin County and in other places, and that that labor contributed significantly to the Illinois economy. So when I think of reparations, I think of back pay or pay to individuals who are descendants of those folks, who are descendants of the individuals who have built this country that never received payment to begin with.
4: Well, let's talk about the survey. Is it online? And what are some of the questions that it asks? And what are you looking for?
5: So, yes, the survey is online at our website, adcrc.illinois.gov. And we ask the general public to rank some of the policy prescriptions that we have developed to be able to repair individuals who are Black Illinoisans, that are also descendants of American U.S. Of U.S. chattel slavery. And we ask questions like, how do you feel about Illinois creating a state reparations program? What are your feelings on cash payments? Furthermore, we ask for individuals to rank policy ideas to address the harms that were caused by slavery in the state of Illinois. The harms that were caused by racial violence and terror against enslaved people and their descendants in the state of Illinois. The harms that were caused by unfair voting laws and the loss of political rights. The harms that were caused by stolen labor and hindered opportunity. The harms that were related to policing and an unjust legal system. Addressing those housing-related harms that were experienced by descendants of enslaved individuals, addressing education-related harms, and addressing harms that affected the Black family, right? We also have a few additional ones regarding health, specifically around physical health-related harms, environmental health-related harms, mental health-related harms, and finally, an opportunity for individuals to share about any additional ideas for repair.
4: Do you have to be an Illinois resident or Illinois native or descendant of an Illinois resident to take part in this survey?
5: We are still figuring out the final touches and the details on eligibility, but what is very explicit and is written in our bill language is that this program will be for those who are American descendants of slavery. So you will have to trace your lineage back to an individual who was an enslaved ancestor here in the United States of America.
4: Are the answers confidential, and how can you assure that?
5: Yes, the answers are confidential. We have gone through a painstaking process to ensure that all responses are de-identified, that we don't ask for any information that would allow for the re-identification of an individual. I think the most discreet information that we request is zip code. We don't ask for name. We don't ask for email addresses. We ask if you are currently a resident of Illinois, if you've ever lived in Illinois, and what your zip code is. And those are the pieces of information that we'll utilize to be able to kind of break into categories and cross-tab these survey results.
4: How long will this survey be up, and how will the contents be tabulated, and what will be done with that information after?
5: Yes, indeed. So this survey will be up until midnight of September 6th of 2026. We will conduct our survey analysis after the close of the survey. And ultimately, the responses that we receive, both the positive and the negative, and even the indifferent, will be utilized to help us determine what our final agenda and recommendation list will look like to the legislature and to Governor J.B. Pritzker.
4: Chair Marvin Slaughter Jr. of the African Descent Citizens Reparations Commission, thank you for joining us.
5: Thank you so much for having me.

0: From Illinois Soul, this is Dialogue. I'm Kimberly Schofield. Dialogue is an exchange about culture straight from the soul. The Krannert Center for the Performing Arts has announced its 2026-2027 season, featuring musical performances from artists around the world, dance groups from the University of Illinois Urbana-Champaign and international organizations, artists in residence, and so much more. I spoke with Krannert's director, Mike Ross, about the season and its theme, Celebrate Community.
1: Celebrate Community is not just a local thing, but a global thing. Mm-hmm. When we think about the arts, the party will kick off with this incredibly, fabulously zany marching band called Mugapazza. They are just so much fun. And additional musicians will include the fabulous Chicago-based group Funkadaisy, which for decades has been bringing joy to their audiences every single time. They're just a beautiful mix of sort of Bollywood and all kinds of world music fusion. And Auntie Ballas and Dr. Nativo. There are musicians and groups, and there will be puppetry involved. Ooh. And so, and of course, as always, food and beverage, come as you are, and or dressed to the nines, whatever you feel like doing. But it's a moment, hopefully, where people will, you know, take that step to step away from daily life and choose to be together in the same place, to gather and to be reminded of how much goodness there is to celebrate.
0: What can we expect to see this season?
1: Well, in addition to the things that people may be more familiar with, including, of course, classical music and modern dance, jazz, and we can talk about it, all those things too, but a couple of things come to mind in response to that question. One is the fabulous Cirque company, Circus Mechanics, with their program Tilt. Another one that comes to mind that's off the beaten path, so to speak, is this incredible illusionist, mentalist, a magician type who took the Edinburgh Festival by storm a few years ago. His name is Scott Sylvan.
2: Hey, I'm Scott Sylvan, and my hobby is reading minds. I know, it's a little strange, but I'm here with my new show, The Lost Things.
3: Now, I have heard a little bit of a rumor, though, that you meant a little bit of a skeptic.
1: He astonishes every single time. But he has been working on a new project called The Lost Things. It's one of those experiences that I hope will be a moment for our time, so to speak. You know, an opportunity to step away from some of the chaoticness of the world and have time to reflect and also just be entertained and, you know, surprised in a beautiful way. One really fun project that will feature that we are collaborating with the Champaign-Urbana Symphony on is a performance entitled One Piece Music Symphony. One Piece is a reference to the iconic Japanese anime series. The creators of One Piece have designed a live performance experience for audiences to come and hear the music of One Piece being performed by a live orchestra with iconic imagery from the series being projected.
4: I know my sister like I know my own mind.
1: Another beautiful collaboration, this one with the University of Illinois School of Music, Wind Symphony, is a collaboration with the fabulous Broadway star, Renee Elise Goldsberry.
0: No way.
1: From Hamilton.
5: As I romanticize what might have been if I hadn't sized him up so quickly.
1: She has developed a beautiful collaboration, a collaborative project that will take the audiences on a spiritual journey through gospel, rock, Broadway tunes. 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

0: That's all for this week's show. Our producer is Reginald Hardwick. Our editor is Curtis Beasley. Our theme was composed by Lamont Holden. Dialogue and Illinois Soul are part of Illinois Public Media, a service of the University of Illinois Urbana-Champaign. I'm Kimberly Schofield. 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